0: Gracias.
1: Yes, yes. Okay, I know I'm over time, so I got to talk fast. Jackson Browne, of course, and David Lindley from the live 2-CD set called Love is Strange. That was recorded live in Spain in 2006. It was released in 2010 and won a Grammy for Best Folk Album, Contemporary Folk Album, in 2011. David Lindley on the Weisenborn lap guitar. I just love, love, love his sound. Very quick David Lindley story. I had the opportunity to see him play live back in my Santa Cruz days many, many, many years ago at this club called Palookaville, and the power went out. And guess what? We got an acoustic show with David Lindley with no power for the whole rest of the show. And he just played the show anyway, and I'll never forget it. It was phenomenal. Just before that, Josh Fortenberry from Juneau, Alaska, from his release that came out last fall, Tidy Memorial, we heard Groundhog. We started off with Jade Bird doing Guy Clark's L.A. Freeway. Thanks for tuning in this afternoon. This is listener-supported Glacier City Radio, KEUL, FM 88.9. 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And in the background, that's the applause for Bela Fleck and the Flecktones and Friends with Big Country, which means it's time for me to head on down the road. So until next time, take care.

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0: Woo! 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

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This is Matt Schechter, and you are listening to listener-supported Glacier City Radio, KEUL FM 88.9 Girdwood, serving Turnagain Arm. Alyeska Resort supports operations of KEUL. 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KEUL thanks Alyeska Resort for hosting our transmitter. 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Over the next 2 hours, I'm going to play music from four artists, and we are going to skew more towards the hard rock, heavy metal side of things with more recent music from bands. At about 6 or 5:30, I'm going to be playing a few songs from King Buffalo. At 6 p.m., I'm going to be playing some music from the Swedish band known as Monolord. And then at 6:30, I'm going to close with a few songs from the Nashville-based All Them Witches. But we are going to start things off tonight with a band out of Norway called Slåmåsa. Let's kick things off with Horses.

I just played a block of music from the Norwegian band Slow Mosa. We started things off around 5 o'clock with Horses, followed by Kevin, Cabin Fever, Afghanisk Rev, Psychonaut, and we closed this segment with the song Battling Guns. The Anchorage Wildfire Division is offering one free curbside brush chipping opportunity to residences that have taken steps to help Girdwood Fire defend against wildfires. It's time to get rid of that pile of brush in your backyard. This service will be available to homeowners who have signed up, submitted, or completed a FireWise assessment. Have you prepared your home against wildfires? Sign up today at wildfire.muni.org. The Scott and Wesley Garish Library will have a number of activities this week. On Tuesday, September 8th at 10:30 a.m. is Free Play Morning, and at 1 p.m. is Not Just Knitters. On Wednesday, September 9th is at 10:30 a.m. is Family Story Time, and on Thursday, September 10th at 4 p.m. is Game Night. Saturday, September 12th at 11 a.m. is Mushroom Masterpieces. The Scott and Wesley Garish Library's hours of operation are from 10 a.m. to 6 p.m. Tuesday through Saturday, and they are closed Sunday and Monday. Let's head back into our next block of music featuring the Rochester, New York band King Buffalo. We're going to start off with a song, a long song, about 10 minutes long, called Morning Song.

I just played a few songs from the Rochester, New York band King Buffalo. We started things off around 5:30 with Morning Song, followed by Kerosene, Burning, and we closed this segment featuring the song Mammoth. This is listener-supported Glacier City Radio, KEUL, FM 88.9 Girdwood, serving Turnagain Arm. 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KEUL thanks Alyeska Resort for hosting our transmitter. 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Let's hop back into the music. At 6:30, I'm going to be playing some songs from the Nashville band All Them Witches. But I have a new band to feature tonight, though they're not new themselves. The Swedish band Monolord released an album a few months ago called Neverending. And we're going to play a few songs from this band tonight. Let's kick things off with Iodine.

You just heard some music from the Swedish band Monolord. We started things off at the top of the hour with Iodine, followed by Rust, Larva, and we just closed this segment featuring Monolord with Oozing Wound. The Anchorage Wildlife Division is offering one free curbside, or I should say Anchorage Wildfire Division is offering one free curbside brush chipping opportunity to residences that have taken steps to help Girdwood Fire defend against wildfires. It's time to get rid of that pile of brush in your backyard. This service will be available to homeowners who have signed up, submitted, or have completed a FireWise assessment. Have you prepared your home against wildfires? Sign up today at wildfire.muni.org. The Scott and Wesley Gerrish Library has a number of activities this week. On Tuesday, September 8th at 10:30 a.m. is Free Play Morning, and at 1 p.m. is Not Just Knitters. On Wednesday, September 9th, is Family Story Time at 10:30 a.m. On Thursday at 4 p.m., which is Thursday, September 10th at 4 p.m., is Game Night. And then on Saturday, September 12th at 11 a.m., is Mushroom Masterpieces. The library is open Tuesday through Saturday, 10 a.m. to 6 p.m., and it's closed on Sunday and Monday. I have one more segment of music tonight featuring the Nashville band All Them Witches. Let's kick things off with The Welterweight.

We are almost through our segment featuring all them witches. We started things off with the welterweight, followed by Starting Line, When God Comes Back, 41, and you just heard Open Passageways. Have a great week, everyone. We're going to close with one more song from All Them Witches to finish out my set. This is Elk Blood Hearts.

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0: 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We're phantoms. Who are we? That's the face to confront. The fact that you can lead to your moment, to accept that you're alone is to accept death.
1: You mean because somehow when you are alone, you're alone with death? I mean, nothing's obstructing your view.

that again may be because we're afraid to stay in that place of forgetting. Because that again is close to death. Where people are afraid to go to sleep. In other words, you interrelate and you don't know what the next moment will bring. And to not know what the next moment will bring brings you closer to a perception of death. We're ghosts. We're phantoms. Who are we?

Salom Azizon, this is Jamie, and you're listening to Radio Stoyevsky, which features music from Russia, the Balkans, and everywhere in between. Today we're going to be going on a very special musical road trip, specifically a Silk Road trip, spanning across the Eurasia and Central Asia regions. That part of the world doesn't always get as much attention as it should on this show, even though it has some fantastic music, so today I'm excited to share with you a series of songs from some of the countries that fell along the historic Silk Road. In the past, the Silk Road was a network of trade routes connecting China and the Far East with the Middle East and Europe, so we're going to work our way eastward throughout the show today. We started off our trip in Azerbaijan with a song from three Azerbaijani hip-hop and pop artists, RG, Zamik Huseynov, and Nadir. They collaborated on this song, Koy Agasin, or Let Them Cry, them being the skies or the heavens. In the video for the song, it seems to depict the three artists as being in love with the same woman, and it generally has a good combination of pop, Azerbaijani folk, and hip-hop elements, so hope you enjoyed that one to start us off. For the next stop in our Silk Road trip, we're going to head on to Kazakhstan for a song from Kazakh pop singer Moldir Alyalbekova, a former member of the Kazakh girl group Kesh U. The song is called Shirkin Ay, an expression that seems to literally mean ugly moon in Kazakh, but can also be used to show longing for some kind of wish, amazement when admiring something beautiful, and regret when you missed out on some good time that has passed. This particular song is about embracing happiness and joy, so hope you like it. This is going to be Kazakh singer Moldir Alyalbekova with her song Shirkin Ay.

Azamat Sizdikov, and he hails from Almaty, making chill pop with a distinctive kind of whispery voice. The song we're going to hear from him next is going to be one called Ushkin or Spark, so hope it sparks some joy as you listen. This is going to be Q-pop artist The Kitchen Songs with the track Ushkin.

You're listening to Radio Stoyevsky, which features music from Russia, the Balkans, and everywhere in between. For the next one on the Kazakh part of our Silk Road trip, we're going to be meeting with a Kazakh indie pop singer-songwriter named Darkhan Juz, real name Darkhan Junusbekov. In 2023, Darkhan tragically died at the age of 31 after being killed in a motorcycle accident while vacationing in Thailand. In spite of his young age, Darkhan made a great contribution to the development of modern Kazakh music, and his legacy continues to live on through his songs. I picked one by Darkhan next called "V Tёмном Небе," in which he sings about finding his own star in the dark sky, telling the listener to let him go without tears. He sings the song in the style of another famous rock musician that died young, the frontman of Soviet band Kino, Viktor Tsoi, who was killed in a car accident in Latvia at age 28. So, in tribute to Darkhan Juz, we're going to hear his song "V Tёмном Небе," in the dark sky. Next, may he continue to rest in peace.

next, we're going to make our way to Uzbekistan, listening in to a song from Uzbek singer and rapper Shokruk. Shokruk hails from Tashkent and started singing at age 5, today known for his popular music that provides a blend of Uzbek folk, pop, and hip-hop. The one we're going to hear from him next is going to be a song called Yoron A, or Don't Worry, which was a hit song in Uzbekistan in the summer of 2013, so taking you back in time for this next one. It's going to be Shokruk with the song Yoron A.

We'll stay in Uzbekistan for a couple more songs. Now moving on to one from the Uzbek singer Shahzoda. Shahzoda is from Tashkent and is pretty well known throughout the region. This next track we're going to hear is going to be a pop song released in 2014 called Habibi, also featuring Faidi and Dr. Kosit. This song has a lot of languages in it, although it's mostly in Russian. It's very catchy and sings to just smile and remember that everything's okay. So hopefully we'll keep you smiling as you enjoy this next one from Uzbekistan. This is going to be the song Habibi by Shahzoda, Faidi, and Dr. Kosit.

This is Radio Stoyevsky, which features music from Russia, the Balkans, and everywhere in between. Today, taking a musical Silk Road trip, there's some songs from countries that fell along the historic Silk Road route in Eurasia, Central Asia, and beyond. Our next song will be one more from Uzbekistan, this time from an indie rock and Britpop group called the Nidshees. They were founded by Tashkent-born Otabek Salamov from Uzbekistan, though they later moved to Russia. The band sings primarily in English and has also had some success internationally, getting recognized as the winners of a contest for unsigned bands in Nashville, Tennessee. The song we're going to hear from them next is going to be one from 2018 called Anything You Want that has some disco vibes to it, so I hope you're ready. This is going to be the Nidshees with the song Anything You Want.

we're going to move along our route to check out a few songs from Kyrgyzstan, starting with one from Kyrgyz singer Aym Ayilcheva. She got her start competing in the Ukrainian version of the X Factor back in 2014 and has made a good career for herself in the Kyrgyz pop scene over the years. The song we're going to hear next is one she released in 2017 called Body Emi Bashtalat, or It All Begins Now. The music video for the song gives me the impression that it may have been released as part of a movie soundtrack, since it seems to have some cinematic clips interwoven throughout. It also features popular Kyrgyz hip-hop artists Begish and Bayastan, so you'll get a taste of them in this next one as well. Hope you enjoy it. This is going to be Aym Ayilcheva with the song Body Emi Bashtalat, featuring Begish and Bayastan.

want to feature one more song from Kyrgyzstan on our Silk Road tour, this time from a cool Kyrgyz duo called Второй K, or Second K. Their musical style is an interesting blend of trap, R&B, and cheeky indie rock, and the song we're going to hear from them today is going to be one that they released in 2023 called Pomyat, meaning crumpled in Russian. It criticizes society's obsession with money and materialism, as well as the superficial nature of the entertainment industry, singing that despite living a glamorous lifestyle, every day is crumpled due to the emptiness you feel. So, a wholesome message inside of a playful song. This is going to be the track Pomyat by Второй K from Kyrgyzstan.

You're listening to Radio Stoyevsky, which features music from Russia, the Balkans, and everywhere in between. For the next one, we'll take things over to Tajikistan to hear a song from a popular singer from Dushanbe named Zainura Puludova. We're going to hear a lovely song of hers called the Bahor that happens to be the one that made her famous. It's about the coming of spring, so maybe a good one to save for your future spring music playlists. It starts off with some nice birds in the background and is a very gentle one, so you can sit back and relax as you listen. It's going to be Zainura Puludova from Tajikistan with her song

Up next, we'll hear one more from Tajikistan, this time a brother-sister duet from two Tajik folk singers, Nigina Amankulova and Husrav Amankulov. Nina, in particular, is a well-known singer in the country, but I guess it's a family profession, as her older brother seems to be a singer too. The song we're going to hear from them is going to be one called Boshem, or Let's Be. It's a folk pop song about the beauty of life and friendship. So get ready to enjoy some Tajik folk pop in this next one. It's going to be Nigina Amankulova and Husray Amankulov with the song Boshem.

For the last few songs at the end of our Silk Road trip, we're going to go a bit beyond the countries that I usually focus on in this show, now crossing into Mongolia. With this next one, we're going to pay a visit to Aratan, an amazing Mongolian electronic music duo made up of two brothers. They worked together with a French producer named Nomak to release this song we're going to hear next called Teeter Totter or Dujin Dajin in 2016. It has an awesome mix of synths, percussion, airy flutes, and more, so a nice world fusion song to usher us into one of the last stops on our tour today. Hope you enjoy it. This is going to be the song Teeter Totter by Nomak and Aratan.

To complete our Silk Road trip journey, we had to conclude in China. So for this last song, we're going to sign off with a track from Ma Mer, a singer-songwriter from the Xinjiang province in western China. That part of China is home to a number of Turkic language-speaking minorities, and Ma Mer actually sings his songs in Kazakh. He specializes in revitalizing old folk songs with his two-string Dombra lute, and he does so in a very magical way that I think makes him sound a little bit like Jose Gonzalez in some songs. So you can see what you think with this next one. We're going to hear a song from his album Eagle, which actually has one song that features banjo player Bella Fleck, so definitely check that out. But for today, we're going to end with one of the rootsiest songs on the album, a lovely track called Blackbird. And with that, I want to thank you for joining me on this Silk Road trip across the music of Eurasia, Central Asia, and beyond today, and hope this song takes you peacefully into the rest of your week. We'll be back next week, but hope you'll continue to follow Radio Stoyevsky on Mixcloud, Facebook, and Instagram for all the latest updates in the meantime. This is going to be the song Blackbird by Ma Mer.

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3: Hi, I'm Riley Woodford for the Alaska Department of Fish and Game.
2: In late May of 2015, a one-ton wood bison bull is loaded into a shipping container at the Alaska Wildlife Conservation Center in Portage. A month earlier, about 100 wood bison cows and calves were flown in a giant transport plane to Shagaluk and then released into the wild near the confluence of the Yukon and Innoko rivers. Like muskox, wood bison are native to Alaska and were extirpated in the 1800s. The wood bison release is the culmination of a 20-year effort to reintroduce the animals to their native range. Wood bison are giant cousins to the more familiar plains bison and are the largest land animal in North America. Rather than fly the massive males to the wild, Fish and Game elected to send them by boat. Breeding season for wood bison is July, and biologists knew the big males could arrive after the initial introduction, established the herd. A dozen bulls were trucked up the Seward and Parks highways to the Nenana River, where they were loaded on a barge for the four-day trip down the Tanana River to the Yukon, where they could reunite with the herd. Each bull was kept in his own air-conditioned container to ensure they would not overheat on the trip. Biologists plan to barge 16 more bulls to the release site later in the summer of 2015. For Sounds Wild, I'm Riley Woodford. Sounds Wild is brought to you by the Alaska Department of Fish and Game.
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1: 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RFA Blues also includes some jazz, R&B, a little rock, and some surprises played by bluesmen and blueswomen, some well-known, some a bit eclectic or rare. 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

Welcome to the Radio Free Blues Show. This is your host, Larry Becker. We're going to feature an interesting album on the show. It's a melding of New Orleans Dixieland jazz, West Coast jump, and electric country blues. It's called Winston Marsalis and Eric Clapton Play the Blues Live from Jazz at Lincoln Center. It was released in 2011 on the Rhino Entertainment Company label, a Warner Music Company. The musical talent for this live performance, which took place before an audience, is impressive. Along with Winston Marsalis playing the trumpet and doing vocals, Eric Clapton also does vocals and plays the electric guitar. In addition, we have Victor Goines on clarinet, as well as on tenor sax, soprano sax, and bass clarinet on various cuts. Marcus Printup on trumpet, Chris Crenshaw doing trombone, as well as doing vocals on the cut Joliet Bound. Don Vapey doing banjo, Chris Stanton on keyboards, Dan Nimmer on piano, Carlos Enrique on bass, and Ali Jackson on drums. And starting off the second half of the show, we'll finish up with Winston Marsalis and Eric Clapton, and we'll be joined on two songs by Taj Mahal. These recordings took place from April 7th to April 9th, 2011 at Lincoln Center in New York City. And the album did well on the charts throughout the world, including number one in the United States as top blues album on the Billboard chart. In addition to the United States, it became a gold-selling album in Brazil, Spain, and Sweden, and a platinum album in Croatia, Germany, and Poland. This isn't the standard venue for listening to the blues. I'm more used to a blues club on the south side of Chicago, or maybe a venue in Detroit or Memphis or Clarksdale, Mississippi. So I hope you and your significant other are suited up in appropriate dress code for a live performance at the Lincoln Center in Manhattan. When the recording performance first started on April 7th, 2011, it was about 48 degrees Fahrenheit and cloudy in New York City, which was not even slightly unusual. But by April 9th, it had warmed up all the way to 53 degrees Fahrenheit, and the sky was clear and sunny. So take your seats, enjoy the music, and remember, no shouting or applauding until the end of each song, because this performance is being recorded. Let's get right into it. We're going to listen to the following eight songs: Ice Cream Man, then the song 44, written by Chester Burnett, who was also known as Howlin' Wolf, then Joe Turner's Blues, written by W.C. Handy and Walter Hirsch, then The Last Minute by Sarah Martin and Bill Ewing, then Careless Love, written by Martha Koenig, Spencer Williams, and W.C. Handy, followed by Kidman Blues by J.M. Williams, then Layla by Eric Clapton, and then Joliet Bound, written by the then husband and wife team of Joe McCoy and Memphis Minnie McCoy. And in the second half of the show, we're going to listen to some country blues by Booker White from the five-star album, The Complete Booker White Vocalion Recordings. But now, it's Quentin Marsalis and Eric Clapton playing the blues live from Jazz at Lincoln Center.

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That was Rory Block closing out the first half of the Radio Free Blues Show, doing her version of Joliet Bound from her album When a Woman Gets the Blues. We'll be right back after a short break. Stay tuned.

Welcome back to the Radio Free Blues Show. This is your host, Larry Becker. We're going to start off with the last two songs featured on the album, Wynton Marsalis and Eric Clapton Play the Blues Live from Jazz at Lincoln Center. It was issued in 2011 by Rhino Entertainment Company, a Warner Music Group company. It features Wynton Marsalis on trumpet, Eric Clapton on electric guitar, and Taj Mahal on vocals. And they start off doing Just a Closer Walk with Thee. And then after that, the final cut of the Live from Jazz at Lincoln Center record, Corrine Corina, which features the same personnel as above, but with Taj Mahal not only on vocals, but also playing the banjo. And then after that, we'll get into an album called The Complete Book of White. It's a collection of his music as recorded by Vocalion and issued on Vocalion as well as on OK. That's OKEH Records. So let's start off here with Wynton Marsalis and Eric Clapton with Taj Mahal doing Just a Closer Walk with Thee, followed by Corrine Corina.

Eric Clapton. Taj Mahal. 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Chris Crenshaw. Don Vappy. Sweet Poppy. Ricky Goins. Marcus Printer. Dan Nimmer. Carlos Enriquez. Ali Jackson. Mr. Eric Clapton. Thank you all very, very much. Thank you so much. Have a good night.

0: Hall.
1: Hey. Yeah,
0: Chris Staton. Thank y'all so much. Thank you. Y'all take care and have a good night. Thank you very, very much.
1: Good night, everybody.
2: Quentin Masalas, please.
3: Was Wynton Marsalis, Eric Clapton, Taj Mahal doing Just a Closer Walk with Thee, and right after that, Corinne Corina. Next, we're going to spend some time talking about Book of White. There's a lot of different encyclopedias of the blues and reference books, and they all give a little different angle about the blues musicians, sometimes depending upon what country originated that book. So, for example, I'm going to read something from The Virgin Encyclopedia of the Blues, edited by Colin Larkin. This is a British publication. It was published in Great Britain in 1998 by Virgin Books. Here's their entry. Booker T. Washington White was born November 12, 1906, in Houston, Mississippi, USA. He died February 26, 1977, in Memphis, Tennessee. He learned guitar and piano in his teens and hoboed from 1921, playing blues with artists such as George Bullitt Williams. In the mid-30s, White was a boxer and baseball pitcher. He recorded for Victor in 1930, a largely unissued session including spirituals and the first of his breakneck train imitations. Returning to Vocalion in 1937, he recorded his composition, Shake 'Em On Down, and was given the misspelt billing, which he always disliked. They don't mention what that billing is, but it's his name being spelled B-U-K-K-A, Booker, instead of Booker. The entry goes on to say, by the time Shake 'Em On Down was a hit, White had been imprisoned in Parchment Farm for assault. There he recorded two songs for the Library of Congress and claimed to have had an easy time as a prison musician. However, when he recorded commercially again in 1940, he was clear that he had been

traumatized by his experience. The result was a remarkable series of recordings obsessed with prison, trains, drink, and death. The songs were poetic, complete, and coherent, often with deep insights into their topics. Their heavy vocal delivery perfectly complemented by fierce percussive slide guitar. After his U.S. Navy service during World War II, White settled in Memphis from 1944 onward. In 1946, his second cousin, B.B. King, lived with him, learning perhaps less about music than about the blues singer's life. As White interest in blues increased, Fixin' to Die Blues and Parchment Farm Blues had become cult songs. Rediscovered in 1963, White had retained most of his abilities and was extensively recorded, including for the first time on piano. He joined the folk club and festival circuit, performing across the United States, Canada, Mexico, and Europe until the mid-1970s, when illness enforced his retirement. And that was the entry from the Virgin Encyclopedia of the Blues. From the All Music Guide to the Blues, the Definitive Guide, 3rd edition, published in 2003 by Backbeat Books. The album we're about to play got 5 stars. It's called The Complete Book of White, 1954. Here's a review by Cub Coda. Here it is, all in one place, all 14 of Book of White's legendary Vocalion recordings, kicking off with his lone 1937 single of Pine Bluff, Arkansas, and Shake 'Em On Down. The set continues with a marathon 12-song session from 1940 that produced such classics as Sleepy Man Blues, Parchment Farm Blues, Fixin' to Die Blues, and Booker's Jitterbug Swing. This is Personal Blues, hitting on a number of subjects usually too stark for blues lyrics, but all on open wound display here. Powerful stuff indeed. And that's the 5-star review by Cub Coda from the All Music Guide to the Blues. And now, here's the music. Let's start off with 3 songs. The first one, Pine Bluff, Arkansas. The second one, Shake 'Em On Down. And the third one, Black Train Blues.

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Young country train.

0: train. I don't see nothing but Haynes standing at the train. That's the same black train that left me in a strain.
1: That was Book of White to Black Train Blues. Before that, Shake 'Em On Down, and before that, Pine Bluff, Arkansas. On the last one, he was accompanied by Washboard Slim on Washboard. Let's just squeeze four of them in right here. Strange Place Blues, then When Can I Change My Clothes, and then Sleepy Man Blues, and then the famous Parchment Farm Blues.

0: Book of White and Washboard Slim doing Parchment Farm Blues. Before that, Sleepy Man Blues. Then When Can I Change My Clothes? And before that, Strange Place Blues. Next up, they're doing Good Gin Blues. And then High Fever Blues. And after that, District Attorney Blues and Fixin' to Die Blues. These are all from the album The Complete Book of White, 1994, and you're listening to the Radio Free Blues Show. 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

0: 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Let's close out the show with the last four songs on this album. Book of White, Fixin' to Die Blues, Aberdeen, Mississippi Blues, Book of Jitterbug Swing, and Special Streamline. 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

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She running so fast, the hobos don't fool with this train. They stand on the track with the hat in their hand. I had a friend girl that morning was catching that train. She got up singing this song.

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She thought it'd have that special streamline. She heard that 830 local when she's coming to the line. It cleared up for that streamline blowing like this.

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Make it lonesome now, cause I'm a hobo myself sometimes. 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She told him she didn't know it. 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Make it sound like a church bell tone. 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

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You would hear her when she squalled.

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2: Hey, this is Roger McNamee of the band Moon Alice from San Francisco, California. In my past lives, I've been known to play with myself. In any case, when I'm in Alaska, I listen to Glacier City Radio, KEULFM 88.9 in Girdwood. 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

It's planning a trip, no place like home, if only could afford it. Ticket to ride, connected by the hip, surviving on the dabs with the dust in the pocket.

0: Sounds wild. Hi, I'm Riley Woodford for the Alaska Department of Fish and Game. Mountain lion sightings are reported every year in Alaska, but the cats are so rare in the state that accounts often take on the mythical quality of Bigfoot sightings.
1: Alaska has always been considered to be outside the lion's range, but with mountain lion populations increasing in many western states and Canada, that could change. Although it's unlikely a breeding population is established in Alaska, there's evidence the cats are making forays into the state.
0: Also known as cougars, mountain lions average 100 to 150 pounds and are much bigger than lynx, their northern adapted cousins found throughout Alaska. Biologists say the most credible lion sightings come from southeast Alaska, which is adjacent to known populations in neighboring British Columbia. The Taku, Stikine, and Unik River drainages could serve as access routes for the cats. There have been credible sightings in recent years near Skagway, in the Snettisham area south of Juneau, and in the Myers-Chuck area of the Cleveland Peninsula near Ketchikan.
1: There are two documented accounts of mountain lions killed in Alaska. In 1998, a trapper reported catching a mountain lion in a wolf snare near Petersburg, and in 1989, a mountain lion was shot near Wrangell. Lion sightings have been reported on the Kenai Peninsula and from the Palmer area, but in many cases, investigation revealed these to be dogs or lynx, not lions. For Sounds Wild, I'm Jane Rudenberg.
0: And I'm Riley Woodford. Sounds Wild is brought to you by the Alaska Department of Fish and Game.

One, two, three. Hey there, folks. We're Ida Viper. We came all the way from Portland, Oregon, just to play some gigs, go mushing, and listen to KEUL 88.9 Girdwood.

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9: Back on the road again, on the road to find out if Maybelline is as born to be wild as she claims to be. I know she has funny cars, like that Mercedes-Benz she turned into a lowrider, and I may be just running down a dream out here on Target Road, but hey, if she don't roll me away, then I'll be going down the road again, singing Take Me Home, Country Roads, hoping I don't get stopped by someone with a badge.

Have you ever noticed when you're driving that anyone who's driving slower than you is an idiot? And anyone driving faster than you is a maniac! I mean, it's a wonder we ever get anywhere at all with all these...

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5: We're not going to a Grammar Rodeo. Who has better vacation ideas than AAA? According to the publisher of this AAA guidebook, no one.

0: that very moment in another part of town.
1: Guy's driving along, got someone sitting right next to him, and he goes right through a red light. Yeah. Guy says, what are you doing? He says, never mind, will you? My brother drives like this. Goes a little bit further, comes to another red light. Right through it. What you doing? I told you, will you stop it? My brother drives like this. Comes to a green light and he stops. What are you doing? Well, my brother might be coming the other way.
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0: Asking you to pray for peace.

0: Yeah, one of the things this world definitely needs more is love.
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3: 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From T for the Tillerman.
4: Plus REO Speedwagon, they got back on the road again from their 8th studio album, Nine Lives.
3: John Kay and Steppenwolf got their motor running and set out on the highway because they were born to be wild.
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3: But foist.
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3: Oh, thanks for having me, man.
2: Jefferson Airplane's first album takes off, but the group really didn't take off until the second album, Surrealistic Pillow, in 67. Jorma, when I put the needle down on this album, the first track, really blew me away. You and Marty co-wrote it. She Has Funny Cars. I love the way you take us through those changes.
3: Right. I'd never really written songs before that. And, you know, I was so lucky to be able to work with a guy like Marty.
2: Mm-hmm.
3: I had that lick of doom, ding, ding, ding, ding, ding, ding, ding, ding, ding, ding, ding, ding, that little lick there.
2: Mm-hmm.
3: And I'm not going to say the song wrote itself, because these are right songs, so that's not really the case. But one chord kind of led to another, and there we were. And, of course, Marty, it is his favorite voice, and he carried it to the finish line.

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0: And if you buy a car today, we'll throw in the rest of this road trip show absolutely free.
2: That was the band War, a famous cowbell beat, a driving bass line, and raspy vocals on their tune Lowrider.
0: Yorma Kalkonen talked us into the airplane tune She Has Funny Cars.
2: All about materialism and social hypocrisy, with Jack Cassidy on bass.
0: Also Bob Seger and the Silver Bullet Band from their album The Distance. Seger flashing back to a real-life motorcycle trip.
2: And Chuck Berry at the top, trying to chase down Maybelline because she started back doing those things she used to do.
0: Uh-oh. That's one reason for a road trip, and there are lots of them. But you don't really need a reason, do you, Billy?
2: Heck no. Some of the best road trips are for no reason whatsoever, other than you're just bored.
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7: Oh, Lord, won't you buy me a Mercedes Benz? 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Worked hard all my lifetime. No help from my friends. So, oh Lord, won't you buy me a Mercedes Benz? Oh Lord, won't you buy me a color TV? Dialing $4 is trying to find me. I wait for delivery each day until 3. So, oh Lord, won't you buy me a color TV? Oh Lord, won't you buy me a night on the town? I'm counting on you, Lord. Please don't let me down. Prove that you love me and buy the next round. Oh Lord, won't you buy me a night on the town? Everybody, oh Lord, won't you buy me a Mercedes Benz? My friends all drive Porsches. I must make amends. Worked hard all my lifetime. No help from my friends. So, oh Lord, won't you buy me a Mercedes Benz?
8: And the Lord did grin.
6: That's it.
9: You ever been behind a guy whose turn signal has been on for 80 miles? You find out later he was going around the world to the left. You know those things you don't shake off right away? Like when you almost got killed by the big tractor trailer truck? And you had to pull over for 20 minutes and not do anything but listen to your heart? When you're driving and you come to the scene of an accident, for God's sake, slow down and try to find out what's going on.

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1: Celebrating the power of the flower while we're road tripping with Jesse Wells, Tom Petty, Brewer and Shipley, and Janis Joplin.
2: Janis kicked that off, asking the Lord for a Mercedes-Benz and a color TV and a night on the town.
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1: She was poking fun at the mindset that believes that luxury goods will make everything better.
2: Brewer and Shipley, they were heading down Tarkio Road, trying to get to Crete, Nebraska, probably doing a gig up at Doane University.
1: Tom Petty was running down a dream, flying down the road singing Little Runaway with his buddy Dal.
2: From his album Full Moon Fever, co-written by Tom, Jeff Lynne, and Mike Campbell.
1: And Jesse Wells did the John Denver cover, Take Me Home Country Roads.
2: Recorded in June of this year at the Wiener's Circle in Chicago. Nice little pun there. It's not the Wiener's Circle, it's the Wiener's Circle.
1: That's a famous hot dog stand in the Lincoln Park area, and Jesse actually worked there for a couple hours just for fun.
2: This hour's Magic Dust was donated under protest by Neil deGrasse Tyson, The Simpsons, George Carlin, The Goon Show, Firesign Theater, Jim Gaffigan, and Cheech and Chong.
4: Oh, hey, Matt.
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2: They were formed in Calgary, Alberta, Canada, 1970. Doran Beattie, Danny Lowe, Barry Allen, Wayne Morris, and Bob Ego.
1: First, a few words of wisdom from Neil deGrasse Tyson.
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0: By the magic of wireless, we now take you to a tar barrel in Yokohama.
1: They don't get to choose what they're the patron saint of, right? Like Saint Bonaventure, patron saint of bowel issues. I'm not making that up. Bowel issues. That, talk about a promotion you don't want. Bonaventure's in heaven. Saint Peter comes and goes, Bonaventure, you're a saint. Bonaventure's like, yes, yes. Am I the patron saint of scholars? Not scholars. What am I the patron saint of? Bowel issues. Bowel issues? Yeah, you know when someone's getting a colonoscopy or say they're sitting on the toilet with IBS or explosive diarrhea and they're praying to God. Well, we don't want them praying directly to God. So you would be like a conduit. That way God's not talking to someone who's doing number two.
2: Say goodnight, Mojo. Good girl.

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0: Welcome to Counterspin, your weekly look behind the headlines. I'm Janine Jackson. This week on Counterspin, no humor intended, listening to this show might make you a domestic terrorist. Yes, the Trump White House is trying to get anyone who speaks publicly or co-signs silently against their plans or policies a terrorist. That for sure means anyone who signs up on lists in support of outlets like this one that make that dissent a core concern. At a time when we're being told that speaking out in criticism of those in power is a crime, we need news media that do more than just narrate that nightmare. That's not what we have. So as the net widens, which side are you on? Samer Arabi is the Associate Director of Political Education and Research at the Center for Constitutional Rights. He wrote recently about how Trump is employing counterterrorism as an effort to target anyone who dissents at all in the face of the things they're doing, or in their language, the left. We'll talk with him, but first, we'll take a look back at some recent press. Tayshia Fortune was found hanging from a tree in Mississippi in August. Her family say they think she was unlikely to take her own life, but they don't think it was a racist crime. It comes in a context, though, of a rising number of public hangings of black people that so far seem to have evoked little mainstream media concern. As reported by Stephanie Gadlin of the Chicago Crusader, quote, the pattern of black Americans found hanging in public, ruled suicides before autopsies are complete, and disputed by families who say investigations were rushed, extends well beyond Mississippi. In 2026 alone, Juliana Umba Nzida, 16, a Congolese immigrant, was found hanging on church grounds in Charlotte, North Carolina, ruled a suicide in 3 days with no autopsy performed. Tonea Nicole Miller, 27, was found dead near a Miami park on Juneteenth weekend. Justice Kai James, 21, was found hanging at Turner Job Corps in Albany, Georgia, close quote. Gadlin and others like EmeraldBook.org cite A Crimson Record, a report released by the civil rights organization Julian that documents more than 70 suspected modern-day lynchings across southern states between 2000 and 2025, with lynching not referring solely to hangings. The report isn't a conclusion. It's a calling out of a recurring pattern of systemic neglect, wherein local coroners prematurely close cases as suicides without comprehensive investigations. And it's a callback to Ida B. Wells's 1895, A Red Record, tabulated statistics and alleged causes of lynching in the United States. That's the first statistical analysis of lynching in the U.S. Released as a pamphlet in Chicago, Wells' work showed that fewer than a third of the victims had ever been even accused of rape, which was the primary justification that white mobs used for the killings. In the case of Tayshia Fortune, civil rights advocate Bernice King cautioned against a rush to judgment, but added, quote, we also cannot dismiss the fear and painful history these circumstances evoke for black communities, especially in Mississippi. That history makes transparency, thoroughness, and truth essential, close quote. In related news, corporate media are covering the suicide of Pierre Damas Bell, a 20-year-old Haitian man, a recent high school graduate, a member of his school's junior ROTC, with plans to attend Wright State University in Ohio. The young man walked into traffic last week, despondent over having to wear an ankle bracelet because he was a Haitian immigrant. And the Trump administration and the Supreme Court determined that he, along with more than 350,000 other Haitian immigrants, should lose their temporary protected status and be tracked like animals everywhere they go. On a social media account, Bell posted, quote, "I came to this country to pursue my education. I didn't come here to commit a crime or hurt anyone. Yet now I'm walking through the streets of the United States with a GPS monitor on my leg, carrying a feeling of shame and humiliation that I never imagined I would experience." Close quote. ABC says the Trump administration has sent two deportation flights to Haiti since it ended TPS for Haitians as part of its ongoing immigration crackdown. I would note that both deportation and immigration refer to legal processes whose definitions are not being met by the kidnappings and disappearances that we're now witnessing. ABC ends its online report with a note about what to do if you're struggling with thoughts of suicide. Nothing on what to do if you're struggling with your country's rapid descent into wide-scale racist criminality. In related news, the Center for American Progress released a look at a leaked Department of the Interior database that shows how the Trump administration is working to erase Black, Indigenous, and other marginalized people from public lands and public history. Executive Order 14253, Restoring Truth and Sanity to American History, the center says, is unsurprisingly not about advancing liberty, prosperity, and human flourishing, as its verbiage suggests, but instead a coordinated campaign to determine whose history is worth telling and who belongs in America. The leaked database includes data from 171 parks where exhibits were flagged for removal or revision. That's about a third of the national park system's 433 official units. That's an undercount because it doesn't include things like the rainbow flag removed from Stonewall National Monument. It does include media, including signage, exhibits, waysides, books, podcasts, scripts, information handouts, maps, and activity booklets for children. A federal judge, as of this summer, has blocked the National Park Service from removing or revising additional exhibits at parks around the country. Lynchings of Black and brown people, lethal impacts of targeting Black and brown people, efforts to erase Black and brown people from history. It's not that corporate news outlets are utterly failing to acknowledge this news. What they aren't doing is relating it. 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The upcoming remembrance of September 11th, 2001 will pull a lot of strings. For New Yorkers, it's a memory of a nightmarish day full of sirens and empty streets, followed by months of foul-smelling air, posters on lampposts asking about missing loved ones, solidarity around folks who went to work, and the workers who risked and gave their lives to save them. And for media watchers, it's the ominous introduction of the term war on terror, which we knew would turn on its head the statement that we saw posted everywhere here: our grief is not a cry for war. How can a country wage war on a concept? Why isn't this a crime for which perpetrators can be found and engaged? But it was clear that the war on terror, which for a minute reporters kept in quotation marks, would morph into an all-encompassing explanation and excuse that As Lyndon Johnson said approvingly of the Gulf of Tonkin resolution, was like grandma's nightshirt because it covered everything. So here we are. For those just waking up, today's troubles seem new, and in some ways they are. But understanding the roots of what we're seeing now is part of fighting the branches, if you will, growing into every aspect of our lives. Samer Arabi is the Associate Director of Political Education and Research at the Center for Constitutional Rights. He's author of the recent piece on CCR's blog titled, "Trump is Turning Counterterrorism into an International Campaign Against the Left." He joins us now by phone from here in town. Welcome to Counterspin, Samer Arabi.
1: Thank you. Great to be here.
0: Well, your piece is focused on the recently unveiled document labeled United States Counterterrorism Strategy. I want to ask you briefly before we get into it, how real is this? You know, we know not to overlook plans. Project 2025 should teach us that. But we also know that people will say, well, this is a wish list. It isn't law and it isn't legal, so worry about something else. What is the state of reality, if that's not too weird a question, of this document?
1: I don't think that's too weird of a question at all. I mean, what is the state of reality is probably the thing all of us have been asking ourselves for a few years now. And I think the comparison to Project 2025 is very apt, where I think when it was first published, there was an attempt to minimize the possibility of what this could mean. You know, we sort of, I think, have a predisposition towards assuming that things will kind of go along at the status quo. Mm-hmm. And that turned out not to be the case. And that's certainly not the case here. You know, this latest counterterrorism strategy document by the Trump administration is only one of many, and a number have come down the pipe just in the past year, all of which have really drastically expanded who the United States government perceives as the quote-unquote enemy and what they feel entitled to be able to do. You know, it's not for nothing that Trump himself, in the foreword to the counterterrorism strategy document, closes it by saying, "We will find you and we will kill you," referring to people that the Trump administration considers to be, in their words, anti-American, radically pro-transgender or anarchist. You know, these are labels that could mean absolutely anything and could apply to anybody. And I think we should be really, really concerned about what that means for all of us.
0: Right. And so here's my big question, because listeners to Counterspin might have an ideology, because they listen to Counterspin, they might have an ideology that could be called anti-American, you know. So what is it calling for, and why does the language matter so much?
1: Sure. And, you know, this is actually a point that we made in that blog post as well, that anyone who's reading the blog at the Center for Constitutional Rights is themselves probably within this kind of extremely broad remit. And I think that just goes to show that, you know, this is really a campaign not against advocates of political violence or people trying to kind of overthrow the existing system, but rather the entire left. And the left as perceived from people that are situated on the far, far right. And frankly, I don't think it's even limited to the left, right? I mean, it's a sort of broad attack against anyone who questions the authority of this very small group of people. The thing that undergirds that is this idea that the existing system is threatened by an amorphous and terrifying other, right? In quotes, this like other that can't really be defined, that can't be whittled down to a particular group of people espousing one particular ideology or any particular strategy or plan, but rather it's everywhere. It's omnipresent. It's everyone and it's no one. It's everywhere and it's nowhere. And as a result of that, the government can do anything, right? It doesn't need due process. It doesn't need warrants. It doesn't need, you know, permission to spy on people, to surveil them, to follow their every movement, to detain them, to question them, to access their personal documents, to deport them. And we've been seeing that happening. And we've been seeing both for U.S. citizens and non-U.S. citizens, the ways in which this continues to expand outwards to encompass an ever-growing set of violent activities from the United States government against these people. overwhelming, you know, we're talking 99.999% of whom have done absolutely nothing, literally nothing at all. And the ones, you know, who have been accused of things, including, you know, this Prairie Land case in Texas just a couple months ago, where a protester was charged with terrorism for moving a box of magazines from one area of a protest to another, shows you, I think, how far this has gone. And one of the things that we try to highlight in this piece is that, you know, it's easy to sort of point the finger at the Trump administration as being the sort of aberration that's going to do things like this. But what is really happening is he's following in a long line of, as you said, a set of parameters and a set of operating procedures that were put in place after 9/11. And this is something that George W. Bush expanded, that Obama

0: Yeah, I think, you know, even that is somewhat vague because it does encompass a lot of powers that aren't necessarily specifically delineated, but rather just opened up for the opportunity for people to do. But nevertheless, I think it basically situates people outside of the law. And I think that's the thing that is the most scary, right? That, like, we have built this whole system, you know, however flawed, and obviously the system is deeply flawed as it is with or without terrorism designations, but a whole system where there are rights due process, right to a, you know, trial by jury of your peers, right to your privacy, right to freedom of expression and freedom of religion. And these terrorism designations, and this is something, again, we talk about in the piece and in the sort of broader campaign that CCR is currently conducting in what we say dismantle this entire counterterrorism framework, because we believe it really can't be reformed or fixed.
1: Right.
0: But what this counterterrorism framework does is it situates people outside of those protections and outside of those rights. And this isn't a bug, it's a feature, right? Like, it was specifically designed to do this. The idea here is that, you know, like, oh, we can't use traditional safeguards and we can't respect traditional human rights because these people are so dangerous. But that danger is never defined, right? Those people are never defined. And as a result, the danger actually comes from, and this is the great irony here, right? The very people who are saying, we need to take these rights away so that we can keep you safe, are the ones who have made us all less safe, right? No one is safer now as a result of the national security state, quote unquote. No one is safer as a result of these, like, fraud counterterrorism systems. On the contrary, you know, if anything, people are more radicalized, they're more upset with the way that the government is conducting itself, and the government has lost legitimacy and the capability that it would need to actually build a functioning social contract. And so we end up in a situation where everyone is worse off, with the exception of a very small group of very powerful people who are controlling the levers of this sort of, like, authoritarian system.
1: The response to the question of what can they do is they can do anything because they have left the door open. And
0: exactly,
1: you can get the vibe from Trump's quote, "We will find you and we will kill you." I can't say it clearer than that. Well, this feels a little redundant, but there was a sort of 70s mantra, don't seek beauty, find beauty. And I was thinking of that lately because the Trump administration isn't seeking, quote unquote, terrorists, if by that we generously mean people who have actual plans to cause harm to innocent people in service of a cause that could and should be pursued through nonviolent means. They're redefining terms in order to generate people that fit that category. And it wouldn't work if the category had not been manufactured and then accepted. And that kind of brings us back to September 11th, 2001, where, like I said, journalists used to say war on terror in quotes because they knew that it didn't mean anything in particular. That's long been taken out of quotation marks as though it has some concrete, specific meaning. And that was a loss.
0: Yeah, a devastating loss, you know, and even I would say, you know, when the Obama administration came in, there was a sort of understanding that the war on terror was this kind of, you know, monstrosity. But instead of dismantling these unconstitutional powers, what they did instead was they renamed it, right? It became Global Overseas Contingency Operations or whatever.
1: Right.
0: You know, Guantanamo stayed open, the extraordinary powers stayed in place. And as a result, instead of this being a singular moment tied to the George W. Bush presidency, it became a hallmark of the executive branch and its ability to sort of operate in this unconstrained way. And it continues to unravel, right? With every passing administration, it just grows and grows. And that's because with this undefined threat, you can expand it however you want. Again, you know, we're seeing the Trump quote of "we will find you and we will kill you" is a terrifying one. And we should remember that it was Obama that was drone striking U.S. citizens overseas,
1: right,
0: with absolutely no permission to do something like that. And so this door has been progressively opened further and further. And we really deeply believe that if we can't stop it and we can't wind it back, it will continue to do so regardless of who's in office in 2028.
1: It's so important to understand the history.

0: and to understand that not every bad thing started with Trump. We can't fix things if we believe that way, because when Trump leaves office, I'm just going to pause around that, everything's not going to go away. You know, it's not going to disappear with this one man. And I think that's important for us to understand. But I wish media would underscore that by having a longer timeline when they talk about this set of issues.
1: Absolutely. Yeah. A lot of the issues that CCR confronts are structural and systemic. And it's our work to sort of make sure that people have the conditions that they need in order to live with respect and dignity, regardless of who is in office, right? And I think there's a crassness to the Trump administration, obviously, and maybe a certain extension of a lot of these violations of human rights and the international order. But he's not alone in that. And there are broad structural systemic things that need to be addressed. And CCR is really trying to stand at the forefront of doing them.
0: Well, I'll ask you finally, I found exactly one major media story, and I may have missed some, certainly, but I found one story on Laura Berlin. USA Today reported that a woman who the headline made clear was a mom runs a website. She built an interactive map showing which companies where are profiting from ICE contracts. Who's flying the rounded up people to prison in El Salvador? Who's running the detention centers where people are being hidden away and disappeared? And which politicians are getting money from those ICE contractors? It led some, like Citizens Bank, to break off some contractual relationships, you know? And she was using publicly available data. Mm-hmm. This led Homeland Security to label her website a domestic terrorism threat, you know, and I'm guessing a far left terrorist. We were talking about language, FLT, by the way, if you're making t-shirts, far left terrorist is a new term. But she's using publicly available data to call attention to harms inflicted by the state. And that seems to be what makes it terrorism. And my question is, how do reporters not see that that puts all of them in the crosshairs if they're doing their job? You know, so finally, your thoughts about news media, what they could be doing, what they should be doing, what they aren't doing around this set of issues.
1: Sure. And I think you're pointing to a really critical issue in terms of safeguarding our democracy, which is, of course, the concentration of ownership of media and the continued consolidation of traditional media sources under fewer and fewer hands. And the way that has itself become really tied to the state. You know, it's CBS, Paramount, all of the sort of connections to the Trump administration at this point is not lost on anyone, I think. And we're now seeing those things work together in tandem, where just this past week, I think, there were accusations that Mark Ruffalo is both anti-Semitic and supporter of terrorism, right? Basically still using that label because he questioned a media merger,
0: right? Which, right.
1: You know, it's about the Paramount acquisition. And again, I think you're seeing that exact same thing being used. And at the end of the day, if the media is accountable to the state and not to the citizens of that state, we're seeing a sort of mirror of what this underlying terrorism laws are doing too, which is it's no longer about a threat to everyday U.S. citizens or people who reside in this country. It's a threat to the national security apparatus that itself is considered to be the thing that needs to be attacked and prosecuted. And so it's a real danger to us all. And I think it really speaks to the need for independent media and for folks to get information sources outside of things that are so highly corporately consolidated, which is hard, but important.
0: Thank you very much for that. We've been speaking with Samer Arabi. He's Associate Director of Political Education and Research at the Center for Constitutional Rights. And you can find the piece that we've been talking about on their site, ccr-justice.org. Samer Arabi, thank you so much for joining us this week on Counterspin.
1: Thank you. It's such a pleasure.
0: That's it for Counterspin for this week. Counterspin is produced by FAIR, the National Media Watch Group based in New York. 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The show is engineered by Alex Noyes. I'm Janine Jackson. Thank you very much for listening to Counterspin.

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4: Sounds wild. Hi, I'm Riley Woodford for the Alaska Department of Fish and Game. A couple of anglers have had a successful day trolling in Icy Strait, Southeast Alaska. It's a sunny day on the water, and they've got 6 salmon on ice in a big cooler. Some of the fish will be eaten fresh, and some will be frozen. With a little care, those salmon that will come out of the freezer in 6 months will still be quality fish. The first 20 minutes after the catch is the most important time for quality. You can only keep a fish in good condition. You can't make bad fish good. For starters, there's no need to beat a fish to death with a club. Bludgeoning a flopping fish bruises the meat. A single bonk on the top of the head will stun the fish. As soon as it's stunned, break a gill with your finger or cut it so it starts bleeding and put the fish in water. Bleeding the fish makes for better tasting meat. Bleeding the fish in water can remove twice as much blood as bleeding the fish in air. Put the fish in a bucket of water or use a stringer. Fish should then be cooled as rapidly as possible, preferably with ice. A slushy mix of ice and water is ideal. Bleed the fish in water for a few minutes before putting it on ice to keep your ice clean. It's best to dress a fish at a cleaning station where you have access to a clean platform and a hose with clean water. Dressing a fish on the beach or a riverbank, or even a boat without a table, and keeping it clean can be difficult. Just bleed it, rinse it, and put it in the ice. Worry about dressing the fish later when you can get to a less hectic and more sanitary environment. For Sounds Wild, I'm Riley Woodford. Sounds Wild is brought to you by the Alaska Department of Fish and Game.
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0: Today on Making Contact, we're talking parenting. We know that parenting can be revolution, can be resistance, but it requires consciousness. This episode is a chat between friends Liz and Maribel about their experiences parenting como Latinas.
1: And all the thoughts, Maribel, on how we grew up and what parts of the Latino upbringing that we had, do we want to make sure we pass on to our kids? Do we want to make sure we discard? We're going to talk about it all.
0: In the second half, Liz is going to talk to Leslie Priscilla, a Mexican-American parenting coach whose work centers dismantling colonial structures of oppression, starting at home.
1: That concept of dominance and violence, whether it's verbal or physical, where does that come from?
2: Colonization, girl. Like, it all comes from colonization.
0: This episode is from our friends at Pulso Podcast, bringing Latino voices you aren't hearing in the news and stories you didn't learn in history class. The founder and executive director, Liz Alarcón, starts us off. At the time this recording was made, Liz was pregnant with her first child, Eva.
1: Okay, you all. So during today's episode, we are going to talk about something that is top of mind for both Maribel and myself. Me, as someone who will be having that role in the very near future. Maribel, as someone who is actively having that role. And we're talking about being moms.
3: Yes. And learning to be moms is such a journey, isn't it? I mean, well, I know you're about to be, but I feel like even when you're pregnant, you already know, you're already starting. What have been your latest thoughts on what kind of mom you want to be?
1: Well, I, of course, start with my grandma. You know, as I'm thinking about my own journey, I'm like, what did my grandma do? And then what did my mom do that I love and don't love? And I remember, Maribel, growing up here in South Florida, my grandma, thankfully, was able to spend a lot of time with us. And boy, was her influence felt. I had to iron my t-shirts every day before going to middle and high school. Nada de usar cholas, so flip-flops, like open-toed shoes, but not leave the house with that on. And of course, no podía faltar my grandmother straightening my very curly hair to go to school, because how could you present yourself in public at 12 years old with your curly natural hair? So those are really strong, vivid memories that I have of how my grandma would just pass on that Venezuelan-ness to me in school.
3: Man, that's interesting, because you mentioned 12, and that's such a key age for me when I moved to the United States. So,
1: wow.
3: Right, we have that coincidence. And I feel like that was such a critical age for me, because it was in that moment of trying to figure out who you are. And moving here at that age, I was obviously very Mexican, but I think that transition really had a big effect on me, because I felt like I had to actually suppress my Latinidad during that time, because I was in school with a bunch of kids who didn't look like me, didn't sound like me. But my parents at home really wanted us to keep our values, or, you know, some of our same traditions and things. So, you know, I had similar things where, like, I would have tortas for lunch. And my friends would be like, what is that on your, what's that bread with green stuff? Because my mom would put avocado in my tortas. Or I would have the scenario where somebody would ask me to sleep over, and my parents would be like, absolutely no. Did you ever have that? Your parents let you go on sleepovers?
1: Oh my gosh, 100% no was the answer. I can also relate to that, of like having that stringent upbringing where it's like a lot of those American traditions of like sleeping over or being at people's houses were a definite no. To be honest, I don't know if I'm going to let my daughter sleep over anywhere.
3: I was wondering the same thing, because I feel like I've been thinking about that too. Like, do I really want my son sleeping over at some strange person's house? I mean, obviously it would never be a stranger, but when you're a parent, I think it really does shift that mindset.
1: Yeah, and now you think about it, and there's all these like horror stories of what happens after dark. And there's that saying of like, nada bueno pasa después de las 12, like nothing good happens after midnight, you know, like you start getting into that mindset. And I appreciate all of those moments now of just how different it must have been for our parents to raise us in this context. I can totally see their perspective of this vast, grand, huge like city life and you have just so little control, yeah, of how your kids are growing up. I get why it was hard for them to let go, to kind of be a little bit more free. I don't know if you feel the same.
3: I understand some of the reasoning behind their decisions, but I have to say that there are some things from their parenting style that I'm definitely not planning to keep in my style, while there are others that I do want to keep. And I don't know if you've really thought about what you want to keep from your childhood.
1: Ay, so many things, Maribel. Well, my husband and I talk about this a lot. And I think after hopefully doing everything we can to make sure that Eva is a healthy, well-adjusted human being, the second thing that's most important for us is for her to conserve her Latina identity. So I do think about this a lot. And I think about what does it mean for us to do that with now a person who would be second generation American and will be one more generation removed from my husband's Colombian upbringing and my family's Venezuelan heritage. And so one of the things that we have intentionally done to try to keep that culture alive is stay here in Miami. Being in South Florida, it's a majority Latino city. Everyone speaks Spanish before they speak to you in English. Her friends in class will be bilingual. Those are serious considerations that we thought about before planning a family, because we really want to do as much as we can to at least have her grow up in an environment that is doing the most to keep that identity alive. How about you?
3: Oh my God. Yeah, keeping the identity alive is huge for us. But see, the difference is I married a Black man from Kentucky.
1: So she's bicultural or tricultural, even many different mixes of cultures.
3: Yeah. So my son is a variety of cultures. And he is like, that's a struggle for me sometimes because he's learning Spanish. I only speak to him in Spanish. And that was a thing that I said from the get-go. I was like, I will only be speaking to my son or kids if we have any more in Spanish. And I've done that. But here's the thing. He will start to reply now that he's starting to say some words. He'll reply in English. So I'll say like, Renzi, ¿qué color es ese? You know, what color is that? And I'll be pointing at morado and he'll say purple.
1: Oh, I feel that, Maribel. That was me. That was me growing up. And I had so many temper tantrums when my parents would force me to speak Spanish. And I always share the story because the reason I'm bilingual fully is because of the tyranny in my home to speak Spanish. And what I would do was get the silent treatment.
3: Oh no.
1: If I didn't answer them in Spanish. So I would do the same thing as Renzi. I would answer back in English. And if I didn't say the word in Spanish, my parents just would ignore me. I'm not suggesting that you all approach this tactic.
3: I was going to say, that sounds traumatic.
1: It was very harsh, but I totally get the struggle because it's a lot of discipline to be able to make sure to pass on the language. And I know that that's something that we've talked about as well. We also plan to only speak Spanish at home, but we know it's going to be tough because if they're in school speaking English con los amiguitos, they're going to want to speak English as well. So it's tough to deal with that when their life outside of the home is in English.
3: I mean, at least your husband speaks Spanish. Mine doesn't. He says some words. He does try, but he's not fluent and he's definitely not bilingual. So it's hard. And he told me the other day, he was like, why isn't he speaking more Spanish? I said, this is all your fault. Okay, let's just get it out in the open. When he grows up and he has to go to spend a semester abroad so that he can really get immersed in the language and actually start to speak the language better, that's going to be on you. It's all you.
1: I love that. Share that responsibility, Maribel. And thankfully, language is not the only way to keep our traditions alive. So I'm curious, what are the things are you doing at home or things that you want to conserve about your Latino identity?
3: We kept both last names. So we gave him two last names is what I mean. So he has both my last name and my husband's last name. And that is super important for me. And it was from the beginning because I made him too.
1: Well, there's another thing we have in common because we gave Eva a short name precisely so that she could have both of our last names and we plan to hyphenate. Because I feel the same way as you. I didn't change my last name when we got married, but besides wanting to make sure that both of our last names were included when we named her, another consideration we had with her first name too was a name that sounded good in English, good in Spanish, that you can yes. say in both languages. Eva is Eva is Eva. So there's a lot in a name, and I'm glad that we're both thinking about it because it really does matter.
3: Yeah, absolutely. But what about the food? Like, do you think that you'll be serving her the same kind of food that you grew up with and the same ingredients? Or are you going to have like a mixed bag of things?
1: Yeah, food. One of my favorite topics, one of my favorite activities, Maribel, is to eat. I think about food probably 90% of my day. So same here. I think about this a lot. You know, I think we'll definitely have a mix. But I will say that as a person who loves to cook, which I really, really do, I've focused the things that I've learned on mastering Venezuelan and Colombian dishes over other cuisines that I might enjoy. So I love Thai food, for example. And instead of maybe focusing on a Thai recipe when I'm, you know, being curious and exploring at home, I'll focus on some of the dishes that my husband's grandmother would make or some dishes that my grandma makes only once a year so that I can pass those dishes on. And because it is really important to me that she craves those foods, you know, and that at home she can associate that we are Colombian and Venezuelan and that our foods matter and you can eat everything from all over the world, but home, we really do want her to associate it with our foods. So I definitely prioritize that. How about you?
3: Yeah, the taste. I think it's so important to allow them to taste those ingredients. He's doing really well. Like, I give him frijoles, tortillas, quesadillas, like all of that he will eat. In Mexico, we have a lot of different vegetable dishes. And, you know, it's not all cheese and and sour cream, as some people would think in the U.S. So I think that's also really important, is for him to explore the deep culinary roots of our culture. It's not just what's presented in the United States to you. It's actually deeper than that. And there are more complex dishes available to you that are even healthier.
1: Totally, Manuel, totally, totally. There's just so much to explore within our communities. And that takes me to another dynamic that I want to talk about, of things that I know I want to keep, which is being exposed to growing up with extended family. I don't know how that looked like for you when you moved to the U.S., but in my case, I would go to Venezuela every summer until I was 15, spend 4 months there with my aunts and uncles and grandmas by myself. As I mentioned, my grandma would spend quite a bit of time with us, but it was really beautiful to grow up in a village. You know, we often say it takes a village, but it's difficult to recreate that village here in the U.S. And so something that I want to try to replicate as much as possible is for Eva to grow up with other really close relationships that are just not her mom and her dad. And, you know, if we have other kids, her siblings, right? How do you feel about that?
3: I totally agree. It's the same thing. When I grew up in Mexico, we have a huge family. So I spent summers with all my cousins and aunts and uncles, and yeah. I don't want Renzi to grow up without a village. So I'm trying to build a village for him here as well, with Latino kids and Latino families and also Black families, because I you know, like I mentioned, my kid is Black and he's Mexican as well. So I want him to grow up with both cultures, and we're building the village here with our friendships and people who have kids of the similar age and who understand that that's important as well. And I think that's something that's coming back, the village mentality of raising a kid where, like, your neighbors and your friends, everybody kind of chips in and you get together more often.
1: It's a dance between keeping what we like, keeping the essence of what we like, but transforming it into our new realities and creating our new sense of family where it makes sense for us.
3: The thing is, like you said before, that not everything from our upbringing is wonderful. And we don't necessarily want to keep all of the things. So how do we balance that? And that's the trick. Like, that's going to be the struggle for me. Like, how do I celebrate what I have, what I brought up, what I was brought up in, while being able to get over the traumas, like the things that did not help me be a better person or harm me in some ways, the generational trauma that we built up in our cultures? Because there's so much. Like, can you think of something right now that you're like, I am not bringing that into my child's life?
1: Ooh, well,
3: first, I know I have a few.
1: So much therapy, I will say. So much therapy to process it all. That definitely helps. And yes, absolutely. I mean, my husband and I talk about this all of the time. One of the things that we definitely don't want to pass down is that machismo culture. Sometimes my family will come over and they still cede the head of the table to my husband, who is 40 years younger than them, because he is the man of the house, and I quickly stop that in its tracks. So those are just small examples of just that culture of special deference to the father or to the men in the family. We are not passing that down.
3: Raising a son, that's super tricky. Because it is so ingrained in our culture, the machismo, the sexism is so ingrained in our culture that I am like trying very consciously to be like, hey, it's okay to cry. It's okay to be vulnerable. It's okay to like all the colors. I dress my son in all the colors. I don't care. And I've had people say things before, which is insane to me. But I've had people say like, oh, he's a boy, but you know, he's wearing pink. So, you know, like things like that, I'm trying really hard, but it's so tough because society makes it really hard.
1: Wow, Maribel, te lo creo. Can you think of other fears that you definitely don't want to pass on that you grew up with?
3: I definitely don't want to beat my child. I don't want to bring violence into the home. That's been a huge topic of discussion because here's the thing. For some reason, la palita and all the la chancla, whatever you want to call it, whatever it was at your house, the belt, that was like a cultural pride to some people. And that's how people, you know, grow up to be good humans. No, not in my book. I definitely got the palita and the belt.
1: Me too.
3: And let me tell you, none of that helped me be more respectful towards my parents. Mm-hmm. The only thing it did was drive a wedge between me and my parents.
1: And so fear them.
3: I was afraid of them. I was scared of them. I didn't feel like I could talk to them or even trust them with some of my life issues or questions. And that to me is sad. So yeah, that's definitely something that we are really trying to be conscious about. And I don't want to pass that on.
1: It is sometimes tough to openly talk about these conversations. Even some of my elder family members, or even some of uncles and aunts and people who are closer to my age are kind of resistant to like acknowledging the truth about how we grew up. Lo bueno y lo malo, right? It's not all bad. We have so many beautiful things to celebrate. But I know in my family, it's very triggering and sometimes very tough to air out these grievances even still.
3: Yeah, it's like people want to pretend like certain things didn't happen. I mean, here's the scary part. I've had a lot of conversations with Latina friends in the U.S. of like the creepy uncle, right? Like that creepy family member who like felt them up in some way or did something weird and they never talked about it. And it never really got discussed and never dealt with. That to me is heartbreaking. And it's almost like, oh yeah, yeah, I had one of those. Everybody like seems to share something like that.
1: Hashtag me too in both senses, Maribel. I did too. And that's a me too moment, right? When you think about it, you're so right. So many of us have those experiences. I hadn't even thought of that, but that's where like that lack of transparency. And like, if you see something, say something, like you can tell us anything, no matter who it is. I want that confianza, which is my favorite word in Spanish. And for those of you all listening who don't speak Spanish, confianza is this word of like instant trust and comfortability that you feel with someone. That is what I hope that Eva feels in her home always, regardless of who it's about or who it's from, even if it's from us, right? And not all of us grew up with that confianza with our parents or with our family.
3: No, and that's the thing. Like, I didn't have that because I was scared of them. So I didn't feel like I could talk to them about certain things. Boundaries need to be set. But there's a very big difference between boundaries and fear.
1: Yeah.
3: Boundaries are not the same thing as violence. Boundaries are not the same thing as fear. So I feel like people often get that twisted, and especially in our culture. And I don't want to pass that down at all.
1: 100%, Maribel. Well, we agree on so many things. I feel so much more at ease knowing that I am not the only one thinking about this and that there are moms like you who have already been experiencing this in real life as my husband and I think about what our future with Eva is going to look like. And I know so many of the people listening now to this episode can relate because it's a real tension. it's real what we feel. It's also real that feeling that we have of wanting to honor our culture, our ancestors, our family, the beauty and vibrancy of being Latinos here, there, back home, in the US and anywhere. And yes, and, which is my favorite phrase. Like, we can adopt new traditions, we can leave lo que no nos sirve and bring with us what's also useful to make sure that we pass on our culture to our kids, right?
3: Kudos to you for thinking about this ahead of time. But I'm telling you, it is a journey, my friend. We're going to be on this ride forever, Liz. So strap in, girlfriend. I'll be right there with you.
1: I was going to say, but at least we're in it together. And we're going to make it through. We're going to make it through.
4: 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Okay, now back to the show.
0: Welcome back to the show. In this half, Liz talks to Leslie Priscilla, a Mexican-American parenting coach whose practice is rooted in children's rights, social justice, and decolonization as a way of dismantling oppressive practices in families. This conversation took place about 10 months after the one you just heard, and in that time, Liz became a mom to baby Ava. And while that first conversation focused a lot on the joys of Latinidad and cultural traditions that Liz and Maribel want to maintain, Liz and Priscilla tackle another hard part, what it looks like to break generational cycles that didn't serve them growing up. When Priscilla was pregnant with her first child, she knew she wanted to raise her daughter differently from the way she was parented. So she started reading parenting books to come up with a plan. And right away, she noticed something was missing.
2: I had really decided that I wanted to give birth at home. I wanted to breastfeed. I wanted to wear my baby. I wanted to do all these things that when I was reading about them, I was being told that this was attachment parenting. And all of the people that were writing these books on attachment parenting were white people. There's something missing here. I'm not seeing my culture. Where are my people in these books? And I'm realizing that those two are so far apart. Right? The gentle parenting, the intentional connection to kids, seeing children as sovereign, sacred individuals seems like the right thing. Why does my family not have that? Why is that not something that I experienced as a child? Why is that not something that my primos and primas experience as children? They deserve that too, right? And it was very clear to me when my daughter was born, the moment that she was born, she came out and I looked at her and I immediately had this thought of, this is me. And I deserve this. I deserve to be looked at in this way. I am sacred in this way, you know, and something happens to all of us along the way that makes us forget that.
1: It's really beautiful that you had that moment. And I can, of course, relate having a 10-month-old baby daughter, right? It's seeing yourself in them, but also that deep, insurmountable love that you have for this new being, and yet it's a mirror.
2: Thank you. Yeah, it's a frustrating process though, because as much as I wanted to preserve that idea about my daughter, I still found myself falling into patterns of not treating her in that way, right? And so I still found myself yelling or scaring her in certain ways, right? And so I always say, when we talk about like chancla culture, the chancla is not just the physical, right? Like, it's the ways that we're scaring children into submission.
1: I'm so glad that you mentioned that, because one of my questions that's circulating for me as you're talking, Leslie, is where does that come from? That concept of dominance and violence, whether it's verbal or physical, where does that come from?
2: Colonization, girl. Like, it all comes from colonization. And I didn't know that. I didn't know that when I first had my daughter. I didn't know that, like, all of the lack of capacity that our family has to recognize that we never deserved violence, right? That's like the main thing that when I was working with parents too, is like, so many of us in this community really, really have internalized this idea that we deserve punishment, that we deserve violence, that we deserve less than that sacredness. When we get exploited, when we get marginalized, it's all on par with this very colonial way of living. Like, oh, you're not going to talk to me that way. you're not going to say no to me. That dominance is very much there, and it comes from having been oppressed for 500 years. But on this land, we have clear evidence that children were seen as sacred, that they were seen as worthy of collaborating with the family, and that those things were robbed from us when the Europeans came onto this land and started looking at us the way that they had looked at children for centuries, as people who did not speak the language, who were savages. So they started treating us the way that they treated children. This actually goes so much deeper than we thought. And so it's more than just undoing the 500 years of colonization. It's, you know, really replacing these systems entirely with our systems of liberation.
1: What role do you think fear also plays in how we're manifesting all of these parenting patterns that we want to do away with?
2: Oh man, fear is like the tool, right? Like if we're talking about colonization, like what is the tool that colonizers use? It's fear. Right? It's fear of not surviving. And so there's multiple ways I think that we can acknowledge fear. I think that, you know, I think about, for example, the privileges that I hold as a lighter skinned Latina, and how even for me, like navigating a tantrum, for example, is still challenging. But for a recently migrated Haitian or Dominican Republic, you know, mother who maybe is here undocumented, maybe doesn't necessarily know the laws, that experience somatically, like in the nervous system, for your child to be having a tantrum in a public space is going to generate so much more stress than it would for somebody like me. Like you're afraid of someone looking at you or somebody making it so that your child is separated from you, right? So that experience is so different. And so when we think about fear, like we also have to think about how that's connected to love. It's like, I love you so much that I'm going to threaten to hate you because I don't want you separated from me. And that's what I didn't see in the parenting books, you know? I was like, wait a minute, like there's something really, really missing. Like we are not acknowledging what would actually make it easier for our communities to parent in these ways is if our needs were met. And so much of the need is not met because we don't feel like we deserve it. We were taught that we deserve violence. We were taught that exploitation is normal. This is just what you do. This is just what you accept. And so this is why moving away from that kind of parenting where you're negating your child's sovereignty is a political act. We knew what we deserved as children. We knew that we deserve better.
1: Well, there's so much to do, but if we do it together, Leslie, I know that we're going to collectively end all of these cycles that are, like you say, hurting our bodies, our minds, but also our spirits.
2: It's probably not something that's going to happen in our lifetime. 500 years of colonization is going to take several generations of undoing. And so I just really want folks to be gentle with themselves so that they can be gentle with their children.
0: That's it for Making Contact today. I'm Amy Gastelum. Thanks for hanging out. Until next time.
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1: Patti Smith's iconic song, People Have the Power, performed by Patti herself, Bruce Springsteen, Michael Stipe, Aaron Dessner, and Alinda Segarra together at Democracy Now!'s 30th anniversary at Riverside Church. 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And that does it for today's show. Special thanks to Julie Crosby, Tarina Nudura, and Mike Burke. I'm Amy Goodman. Thanks so much for joining us.
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creed. 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I'll seize no race creed. I'll seize no race creed. I'll seize no race creed. I'll seize no race creed. I'll seize no race creed. I'll seize no race creed. I'll seize no race creed. I'll seize no race creed. I'll seize no race creed. I'll seize no race creed. I'll seize no race creed. I'll seize no race creed. I'll seize no race creed. I'll seize no race creed. I'll seize no race creed. I'll seize no race creed. I'll seize no race creed. I'll seize no race creed. I'll seize no race creed. I'll seize no race creed. I'll seize no race creed. I'll seize no race creed. I'll seize no race creed. I'll seize no race creed. I'll seize no race creed. I'll seize no race creed. I'll seize no race creed. I'll seize no race creed. I'll seize no race creed.

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Sonic Cafe with the pure, funky energy of Chaka Khan. That's Like Sugar from her 2019 release, Hello Happiness. So, hello and welcome to that little coastal radio cafe serving up an eclectic mix of music, comedy, and pop culture from way out here in the majestic Pacific Northwest. I'm Scott Clark, and this is episode 529. This time, the Sonic Cafe takes a trip through the Oregon only Oregonians truly understand, with Don McMillan and his AI buddy telling it like it really is. Funny stuff. Our music mix stretches across 46 years. Listen for MC 900 Foot Jesus with But If You Go, then The with Dogs of Lust, The Rentals with Friends of P, and the Tedeschi Trucks Band featuring Leon Russell with a smokin' live take on the classic Feeling All Right. We'll also take the Helicopters for a spin. See what I did there? Yeah. With their tune Toys and Flavors. Then David Byrne and Stephen Colbert burn down the house live on The Late Show. Plus John Spencer, The Flaming Lips, The Lumineers, and as always, many more. Along the way, physicist Brian Cox explains why it's dark at night. And we'll also drop in a few other odd corners of the universe and do some other funny stuff as well. So, hey, let's do this thing, huh? The year is 1987. The band is Love and Rockets. The track is No New Tale to Tell. And as always, we're the Sonic Cafe.

0: write me a joke about Oregon. It said, write me a joke about Oregon. And this is what he came up with. AI wrote, how do you know it's summer in Oregon? The rain gets warmer. Really? Damn it, I didn't think that joke was that funny. Apparently, I have underestimated AI. So I said, oh, come on. It's an old joke, actually. I've heard that joke before. So I said, that's an old joke. He probably just found it in a database. I said, write me a new joke about Oregon. I said, write me a new joke about Oregon. And came back and said, how can you tell someone is a native Oregonian? The first thing they do is complain about California. AI is killing tonight. My God, maybe I can be replaced. See, I know that was a little bit funnier. I thought you have to live in Oregon and you're not from California, and I thought that was about 44%. But apparently, again, I underestimate how good AI is. Am I better than AI? So now I'm really a little afraid, because what I've been doing is I have AI write three jokes, and then I write three jokes, and I usually do better, but I'm afraid I might not tonight. So these are the three jokes I wrote about Oregon and Eugene tonight. So here's my Don Powered comedy. And even if it's not as funny, please fake it. I don't want to lose to AI. What's the difference between an Oregonian and a latte? One is full of foam, and the other one is full of opinions about foam. You people love your coffee. For that joke to work, you have to live in Oregon and you're a coffee addict. And I thought that was about 44. I think my model at least is accurate. Okay, joke number two. What's the easiest way to find Eugene? Look between the T gene and the V gene. Okay, I knew that wasn't as good, but it's a genetics joke. Come on. For that joke to work, you have to know Eugene, you have to know genes, and like bad puns. And I thought that was about 52. This one I think is good. I think this one's good. Got my third one. How can you tell you're at an Oregon wedding? The couple is registered at REI. Come on, last one. Thank you. I knew REI is revered here. For that joke to work, you have to go into an Oregon wedding, you have to be a member of the REI and laugh about brides, and that's about 76%. So. My job is safe, I think. But it was a lot closer tonight than it has been.
1: The Sonic Cafe.
2: 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Anything.

0: Bada bing. 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An exclamation to emphasize that something will happen effortlessly and predictably.
1: Four words. Bada book, bada boom.
2: Wrong. Bing, boom.
1: Nope. Bada book, bada boom.
2: Wrong. Bing.
1: Book.
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1: Book.
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1: Book.
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3: 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Bing, bing, bing, bing, bing.
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2: Bing. That's the end of that.
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a cigarette. And distracted, I acted without thought and ignored you. And then you got upset and left me there without a word.

Sonic Cafe. I'm your host, Scott Clark. You know, you can check us out on Facebook. Yeah, search us out at Sonic Cafe Radio. Then, if you would, give us a like and follow us. Then, you'll be the first to know when we release a new episode. And you can stream the Sonic Cafe on your device directly from Facebook, wherever you may be. So, yeah, that's kind of cool, huh? So, you can also, of course, hit us up anytime with an email at soniccaferadio@gmail.com. I'll say that one more time. 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So, yeah, now let's get back to the music here on the Sonic Cafe.

0: Since the universe contains billions of stars, why is the night sky dark?
1: People thought about it for centuries, and it's called Olber's paradox. He thought about this, and he came to the conclusion that if the universe had been around forever, and it was infinite in extent, then you could look up, and every line of sight would end on a star. And if there'd been enough time, then the light would have traveled a time to come to us, and because every line of sight would end on a star, you would see the sky ablaze with light. And it isn't. And that was enough for Olbers, I think, to say that the universe, it wasn't infinite in extent. So the answer is that we live in an expanding universe, 13.8 billion years old, and that's ultimately why the sky isn't absolutely ablaze with light.
2: The Sonic Cafe. It's pure energy.
3: We're the Sonic Cafe.

0: Hey, Jenny, Marge and Bob are driving through today. They're going to drop in.
1: Hey, what's going on here?
2: Four extra people? Coke. We don't have enough Coke.
0: Sure we do. I've got another case in the garage.
2: Well, thank heavens for the garage.
3: Do you mind if I do a line?
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5: It's always smart to have plenty of Coke on hand, especially before weekends and holidays. 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
2: You'd be surprised how Coke can save the day. 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

0: Brain teaser. What has hands but can't clap?
1: A clock.
0: What is a face and two hands but no arms or legs?
1: A clock.
0: What gets wetter the more it dries?
1: A towel.
0: What has one eye but cannot see?
1: A needle.
0: What can travel around the world without
1: a stamp?
2: We're the Sonic Cafe.
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0: No, you know what? Count me out. All right, I'm leaving town. I'm moving to like Oregon or something.
1: Sounds wild.
2: Hi, I'm Riley Woodford for the Alaska Department of Fish and Game.
3: Hiking through the forest in the spring, it's apparent where porcupines have been busy. Porcupines select the most nutritious parts of the trees they eat, generally the leaves, the fresh new spring growth, and emerging buds, and they remove the twigs and stems. Known as nip twigs, these discarded stems litter the ground beneath the tree where a porcupine is feeding. The porkies don't just eat the most nutritious parts of the tree, they also search out the most nutritious trees. That changes over the course of the year, as greens, shoots, fruit, and berries become available.
2: Porcupines are territorial, and they learn over the years where all of the most preferred trees are within their territory. They sample almost everything, and then focus on the most nutritious. Researcher Aldous Rose found porkies in rural New York State raided apple orchards in late summer, targeting specific trees and ignoring others. Analysis of apples showed that the preference was directly related to the acidity of the fruit, all other components like sugars being the same. The porcupines preferred low-acid fruit. Acidity causes the animals to lose sodium in their urine, and porcupines tend to be sodium deficient in general. That's why they crave salt. They not only seek out sources of salt, they actively avoid foods that reduce their sodium levels. For Sounds Wild, I'm Riley Woodford.
3: And I'm Kathy Hawker.
2: Sounds Wild is brought to you by the Alaska Department of Fish and Game.
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There was a ukulele waiting under my seventh Christmas tree. Until then I was a fiddler, but my brothers had enough of me. They said, oh, mommy, oh, daddy, you could stop that screeching. It would sure make us happy. Merry Christmas. Oh, my bastard brothers. And from the ukulele to the guitar in my country high school band, we were signed by an old black record label, just white boys pissing in the wind. I said, oh, mommy, oh, daddy, can't sell no records, but I sure am happy in the business. Merry Christmas. So I signed me a contract to write songs for others and find me a way to get back at my brothers. If it wasn't for those slimy, sneaky mother jumpers, could have been a train man, could have been a trucker. Put me on an oil rig back in Calcutta like it's our permanent.

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9: Well, I'm back on the road again. On the road to find out if Maybelline is as born to be wild as she claims to be. I know she has funny cars, like that Mercedes-Benz she turned into a lowrider. And I may be just running down a dream out here on Target Road, but hey, if she don't roll me away, then I'll be going down the road again, singing Take Me Home, Country Roads, hoping I don't get stopped by someone with a badge.

Have you ever noticed when you're driving that anyone who's driving slower than you is an idiot? And anyone driving faster than you is a maniac! I mean, it's a wonder we ever get anywhere at all with all the idiots.

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5: 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Who has better vacation ideas than AAA? 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

0: At that very moment, in another part of town.
1: Guy's driving along, got someone sitting right next to him, and he goes right through a red light. Guy says, what are you doing? He said, never mind, will you? My brother drives like this. Goes a little bit further, comes to another red light. Right through it. What you doing? I told you, will you stop it? My brother drives like this. Comes to a green light, and he stops. What are you doing? Well, my brother might be coming the other way.
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0: Yeah, one of the things this world definitely needs more is love.
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2: 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Jorma, when I put the needle down on this album, the first track really blew me away. You and Marty co-wrote it. She Has Funny Cars. I love the way you take us through those changes.
3: Right. I'd never really written songs before that. And, you know, I was so lucky to be able to work with a guy like Marty.
2: Mm-hmm.
3: I had that lick of doom, ding, ding, ding, ding, ding, ding, ding, ding, ding, ding, ding, ding. That little lick there.
2: Mm-hmm.
3: And I'm not going to say the song wrote itself, because people write songs, so that's not really the case. But one chord kind of led to another, and there we were. And, of course, Marty, it is his favorite voice, and he carried it to the finish line.

0: This is Phil Proctor of the Firesign Theater, and I'm here to tell you that this portion of the Flower Power Hour is brought to you by
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0: And if you buy a car today, we'll throw in the rest of this road trip show absolutely free.
2: That was the band War, a famous cowbell beat, a driving bass line, and raspy vocals on their tune Lowrider.
0: Yorma Kalkonen talked us into the airplane tune She Has Funny Cars.
2: All about materialism and social hypocrisy, with Jack Cassidy on bass.
0: Also Bob Seger and the Silver Bullet Band from their album The Distance. Seger flashing back to a real-life motorcycle trip.
2: And Chuck Berry at the top, trying to chase down Maybelline because she started back doing those things she used to do.
0: Uh-oh. That's one reason for a road trip, and there are lots of them, but you don't really need a reason, do you, Billy?
2: 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Some of the best road trips are for no reason whatsoever, other than you're just bored.
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7: 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Worked hard all my lifetime. No help from my friends. 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Oh Lord, won't you buy me a color TV? Dialing $4 is trying to find me. I wait for delivery each day until 3. So, oh Lord, won't you buy me a color TV? Oh Lord, won't you buy me a night on the town? I'm counting on you, Lord. Please don't let me down. Prove that you love me and buy the next round. Oh Lord, won't you buy me a night on the town? Everybody, oh Lord, won't you buy me a Mercedes Benz? My friends all drive Porsches. I must make amends. Worked hard all my lifetime. No help from my friends. So, oh Lord, won't you buy me a Mercedes Benz?
8: And the Lord did grin.
6: That's it.
9: You ever been behind a guy whose turn signal has been on for 80 miles? You find out later he was going around the world to the left. You know those things you don't shake off right away? Like when you almost got killed by the big tractor trailer truck? And you had to pull over for 20 minutes and not do anything but listen to your heart? When you're driving and you come to the scene of an accident, for God's sake, slow down and try to find out what's going on.
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2: Meep, meep. Celebrating the power of the flower while we're road tripping with Jesse Wells, Tom Petty, Brewer and Shipley, and Janis Joplin.
3: Janis kicked that off, asking the Lord for a Mercedes-Benz and a color TV and a night on the town.
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2: She was poking fun at the mindset that believes that luxury goods will make everything better.
3: Brewer and Shipley, they were heading down Tarkio Road, trying to get to Crete, Nebraska, probably doing a gig up at Doan University.
2: Tom Petty was running down a dream, flying down the road singing Little Runaway with his buddy Dal.
3: From his album Full Moon Fever, co-written by Tom, Jeff Lynn, and Mike Campbell.
2: And Jesse Wells did the John Denver cover, Take Me Home Country Roads.
3: Recorded in June of this year at the Wiener's Circle in Chicago. Nice little pun there. It's not the Winner's Circle, it's the Wiener's Circle.
2: That's a famous hot dog stand in the Lincoln Park area, and Jesse actually worked there for a couple hours just for fun.
3: This hour's Magic Dust was donated under protest by Neil deGrasse Tyson, The Simpsons, George Carlin, The Goon Show, Fireside Theater, Jim Gaffigan, and Cheech and Chong.
5: Oh, hey, Matt.
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3: They were formed in Calgary, Alberta, Canada, 1970. Doran Beattie, Danny Lowe, Barry Allen, Wayne Morris, and Bob Ego.
2: First, a few words of wisdom from Neil deGrasse Tyson.
6: To be scientifically literate is to empower yourself to know when other people are full of
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0: By the magic of wireless, we now take you to a tar barrel in Yokohama.
1: They don't get to choose what they're the patron saint of, right? Like Saint Bonaventure, patron saint of bowel issues. I'm not making that up. Bowel issues. That, talk about a promotion you don't want. Bonaventure's in heaven. St. Peter comes and goes, Bonaventure, you're a saint. Bonaventure's like, yes, yes. Am I the patron saint of scholars? Not scholars. What am I the patron saint of? Bowel issues. Bowel issues? Yeah, you know when someone's getting a colonoscopy or say they're sitting on the toilet with IBS or explosive diarrhea and they're praying to God. Well, we don't want them praying directly to God. So you would be like a conduit. That way God's not talking to someone who's doing number two.
2: Say goodnight, Mojo. Good girl.

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10: John Barleycorn must die because he killed your friend Bob, and that's why you're singing the Death Letter Blues. 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I heard Mona talking about his positive vibrations with Dear Mr. Fantasy just the other day. You know, heaven is in your mind, and if the middle of the road is all along the watchtower, then who's to say America the Beautiful is just a lot of shooby-doo-bop?
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0: Taj Mahal did Death Letter Blues from that Morgan Freeman project, featuring Mark Iacoboni, the Ground Zero Blues Club Band, the Chinique Orchestra, and conductor Martin Gellner.
3: We also gave you a crowd favorite from Little Feat, Don't Bogart That Joint, written by Elliot Ingber and Larry Wagner of Fraternity of Man.
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0: Steve Winwood wrote it after walking in the woods, tripping on a stone, and falling in the mud.
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9: Howdy, partner. 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
9: I'm Natalie Wood. Dave Wood.

0: celebrating the power of the flower with the Pretenders, George Carlin, Quicksilver, and Traffic.
1: That last one was a Chrissy Hynde number from the 1983 Pretenders LP, Learning to Crawl.
0: Middle of the road is Chrissy Hynde's credo. She once said, "My personal discipline has been to try to stay in the middle, always, no matter what I'm doing."
1: Which makes sense, except when it comes to standing in the middle of the road.
0: Yeah, right? We also heard George Carlin's satirical parody of America the Beautiful, featuring lines like "Smoggy Skies" and "From Sea to Oily Sea."
1: Somehow he got away with performing that live in February 1971 on the Ed Sullivan Show.
2: I did not know that.
0: Quicksilver Messenger Service did their psychedelic cover of the Bo Diddley song Mona. Bo originally titled that "I Need You, Baby."
1: Framed by the dual guitar exchanges between John Cipollina and Gary Duncan.
0: And we heard Traffic, John Barleycorn Must Die, a musical adaptation of a traditional poem. It spoke out against the ludicrousness of Prohibition.
1: We're featuring Traffic this hour, a group that featured Dave Mason on guitar initially.
0: And when Dave was here on the Flower Power Hour, he talked to us about a guy he considered a friend, Jimi Hendrix.
3: Jimmy and I, we hung out a few times, and we both had heard the John Wesley Harding album, and I guess something struck him about All Along the Watchtower.
0: Mm-hmm.
3: And so, well, I was in the studio with him a few days later. I saw he, myself, and Mitch Mitchell lay down the track for All Along the Watchtower. I played 12-string on it, and Jimmy had a 6-string acoustic, and great experiences with Hendrix. You know, we'd sit around and listen to records occasionally, and it was something else.

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1: To know that you are God is another way of saying that you feel completely with this universe.

0: claims they're faulty.
1: We're joined by nine-time Grammy winner David Nesta Marley, whom we all know as Ziggy. Hello, Ziggy.
2: Yeah, Ken, how you doing?
1: Hey, doing well, thanks, man. We love your music and your father's music, partly because the music is based on the Rastafarian principle of universal love.
2: Yeah, man. True.
3: Rastafari is the Almighty God. It's not we that do it, you know. It's God Himself that do it, you know what I mean? And nobody, and if them kill me, tomorrow millions.
4: Well,

0: not an enormous person or a star, you know. He's just a man at the ghetto.
1: You get flower power, our world.
2: Yeah, more, right? Yeah, first of all, we'd like to say we thank you very much for the appreciation. And to show our appreciation, we're going to give you some more of the Rasta Man vibration. Once again, Bob Marley and the Wailing Wailers.

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0: We're flying our freak flag with the Greasy Greens and a funky number called Shooby Doobop.
2: The Greasy Greens were an Arkansas-based performance art collective, and that was Patrick McKelvey on 12 string. And those incredible vocals were by Patrick, along with Jane Tucker and Sheila Quonan.
0: Hendrix kicked the set off with help from Dave Mason all along the watchtower, and Dave was also with traffic on Heaven Is In Your Mind.
2: And we heard the Marleys, father and son. Ziggy Marley gave us Many Mourn for Bob from his latest LP. He's on tour with Government Mule these days.
0: And his daddy Bob did Positive Vibrations, the opening track on Bob Marley and the Wailers' album, Rastaman Vibration.
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0: And Barney Fife will have the last word coming up right after my long, deep closer.
2: Dear Mr. Fantasy, from the album The Last Great Traffic Jam. 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
0: And it features Jerry Garcia on guitar. First, a few words of wisdom from the 34th U.S. President, Dwight Eisenhower.
5: In the councils of government, we must guard against the acquisition of unwarranted influence, whether sought or unsought, by the military-industrial complex. The potential for the disastrous rise of misplaced power exists and will persist. We must never let the weight of this combination endanger our liberty or democratic process.
6: Yeah, man, I can dig that.

say goodnight, Mojo. Good girl.

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2: Sounds wild. Hi, I'm Riley Woodford for the Alaska Department of Fish and Game. On a summer day in Alaska, a beaver chews on a willow branch, eating the inner layer of bark. Unlike humans, beavers can digest wood, specifically the component of wood called cellulose. Cellulose is a carbohydrate, much like starch, and has as much food value as starch, but only animals with special digestive systems can use it as food. They owe this talent to other, much smaller animals that live inside them. All of the animals that can digest wood, moose, porcupines, rabbits, even termites, have a symbiotic relationship with microorganisms in their gut. These microorganisms produce the enzyme cellulase, which breaks down cellulose.
3: For these animals, food is broken down first by mechanical grinding, chewing, and then enzymatic processes, digestion. Wood eaters have an exceptionally long intestine, often 25 times their body length, to provide adequate time for digestion and absorption. The microorganisms inhabit special compartments of the stomach or intestines. These protozoa and bacteria secrete digestive enzymes just like those produced by microorganisms that make wood degrade and rot when it's outdoors, but they're brought indoors to the protection of the gut. The enzymes that they produce release sugars, organic acids, and amino acids from woody materials, nourishing both the host animal and the millions of microorganisms living inside. For Sounds Wild, I'm Kathy Hawker.
2: And I'm Riley Woodford. Sounds Wild is brought to you by the Alaska Department of Fish and Game.
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6: Icarus said he heard it in a love song, a cowboy song, actually. He said it sounded just like Tom Thumb's blues, and it wasn't born to follow the Ballad of Crystal, man. And what's on my mind are the miracles out of nowhere that I saw, all the way from Angel Sea to Desolation Row, until we reached the point of no return.

0: Fun fact about Kansas, you know how bar owners just want bands to play the
1: hits? Yeah, they wanted you to cover the hits, no original stuff.
0: So Kansas would tell the club owners that they were playing new tunes by the Allman Brothers.
1: But instead, they were playing their own new stuff.
0: Right.
2: I knew it.
1: More from Kansas just around the audio bend. Plus,
0: they're selling postcards of the hanging.
1: And they're painting the passports brown.
0: The beauty parlor's filled with sailors.
1: Yep, the circus is in town.
3: Ladies and gentlemen, children, bozos.
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1: Oh, you must mean the old same place, sonny. 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
1: Here's the key.
2: They got some hungry women there and they'll really make a mess out of you.
0: Thank you very much.

0: Hi, I'm Judy Collins, and you're digging the Flower Power Hour with Ken and MJ. Good vibes and great music.
1: They're selling postcards of the

0: Congrats, my friend. 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
0: 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Void where inhibited.
1: Thin Lizzy at the top with the cowboy song, plus a pair of Dylan tunes.
0: Yeah, Judy Collins covered his tune just like Tom Thumb's blues. And Dylan, don't send him no letters. No.
1: Not unless you send him to Desolation Row.
0: Wonder what that zip code is.
2: Oh, I knew I forgot something, man.
1: We want to thank everyone who sent birthday wishes to the Flower Power Hour.
0: Yeah, really appreciate all the kind words. And if you want to lend a hand cleaning up, that'd be cool.
1: Let's get back to our featured artist this hour.
0: No takers on the cleanup, huh?
1: No.
0: Okay.
1: Let's get back to our featured artist this hour, a group formed in Topeka, Kansas in 1969.
0: Yeah, originally they called themselves The Reasons Why. That was for the first year. And then they changed it to Kansas.
1: They were interviewed to be on VH1's Behind the Music show, but it was never produced because VH1 thought their offstage lives were way too dull.
0: From Left Overture, here's one called What's On My Mind.
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2: Here I am, just waiting for a sign, asking questions, learning all the time. 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

Ladies and gentlemen, watch Ruth. All through this film, Ruth has been thinking, what can I possibly do that will amaze everyone? I think she's come up with the answer. Just keep your eye on her.

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2: 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I'm Dave W. Phillips, your host. 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Music selection is carried out by our very own music director, McKenna Dixon. I think we have a great show for you. We got all kinds of new music. Of course, it's all at the end of the show. Is that a tease or is that just a cheap shot? I'm not sure, but we're going to play the Vindys. We played this for you last week. It's called The Trap right here on Studio B.

From Oxnard, California, that is No Motive. They are part of the Southern California music scene. That is their song called Pieces. Now we have McGrath, Burn Daylight, right here on Studio B.

Hey, welcome back. This is Studio B, your indie alternative music program. I'm Dave W. Phillips, your host. That was Andy Meehan, Door to Nowhere. Liking that one. It's just kind of growing on me. Prior to that was McGrath, Burn Daylight, and we had No Motive. Southern California's, one of Southern California's greatest bands, I think. And that was Pieces. We also started the show off and the set off with the Vindies, Trapdoor. That's brand new from them. We played that for you last week. If you want to get a hold of us, send us an email at davewphillips@att.net. 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Just make sure you put Dave W. Phillips or Studio B in the subject matter. They'll forward the email on to us, and we'll give you a shout-out for doing so. We appreciate our listeners, and, you know, we don't always find all the latest music. We don't always find your favorite song, but if you email us, we'll do our best to get it on the air. We have Afro Nick coming up and also Wendy Lucas. Let's start it off with Alexa Villa. She's from San Diego, but calls LA home. This is called Lose It, right here on Studio B.

And from Boston, Massachusetts, that is Wendy Lucas down for the drive. Now we have Afro Nick. Don't waste my time. This is the LA Mix right here on Studio B.

Dirty OB, you're in the alternative music program, SoCal Style. I'm Dave W. Phillips, your host. I think we're having some fun here. We had Slightly Stupid. Stupid is spelled with two O's, and that's why there's emphasis on that. And that is featuring Wiz Khalifa and G-Love. The song's called Backseat Driving. Prior to that, we had Afro Nick, Don't Waste My Time. And then we had Wendy Lucas. She's from Boston, Massachusetts. She's a new artist to us, and she sounds good. We like her song. It's called Down for the Drive. And we started this set off with a local, Alexa Villa, Lose It. I want to say hi to Fred, 781, Tammy, and Paul. They all listen to us on KYAQ, 91.7 FM in Sillitz, Oregon. Also, Todd listens to us on KEUL, 88.9 FM in Girdwood, Alaska. That is Glacier City Radio. Also, Paul listens to us on WHPW 97.3 FM in Harpswell, Maine, and Mary listens to us on KIDE 91.9 FM in Hoopa Valley, California. 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Let's move on. We have Dead Pony coming up. Let's start it off with Caroline Rose. This is Yip Yip Yow right here on Studio B.

And that's Dead Pony, Freak Like Me. Now we have a brand new one from the Goo Goo Dolls. It's called Ocean, right here on Studio B.

Studio B, Dave W. Phillips here. The girls have conspired to make sure I don't have a lot of time to talk here. That was Cage the Elephant, Beaches in Tennessee. We also had the Goo Goo Dolls, Ocean. How about Freak Like Me from Dead Pony? We started this set off with Caroline Rose, Yip Yip Yow. We have the new one from All American Rejects coming up. Let's start it off with an oldie from 1999. This is Crazy Town, Butterfly, right here on Studio B.

And that's Max. The song's called Steady. And now we have the brand new one from the All-American Rejects. This is called Eyelash Wishes right here on Studio B.

0: That's the new one from the All-American Rejects, Eyelash Wishes. And our time is up. We've been having a great time here. I think I've had too much time. My voice is about ready to give out. We're going to leave you with one last song. It is from Madion. He's a French DJ that lives in L.A., and he is featuring Eric the Architect, who is from Brooklyn, New York. This is called Super Platinum. It's a little different, but we thought we'd go out with it. We'll see you next time. Thanks for listening.
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0: 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We representing.
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4: Sounds wild. Hi, I'm Riley Woodford for the Alaska Department of Fish and Game. In late summer and early fall, trees bearing fruit, like the bright red-orange berries of mountain ash, draw noisy flocks of robins, packing in food in preparation for their fall migration.
5: Just as the arrival of robins in Alaska is a sign of spring, these noisy congregations of robins prior to migration is a sign that fall is in the air. Robins migrate in large flocks, and the birds gather together in the weeks before they head south.
4: As they head south, following mountain ranges, these groups join together to form flocks of hundreds and even thousands of birds. Years ago, enormous flocks of robins were slaughtered in some southern states as robin pie was considered to be a delicacy. Federal law protecting all songbirds put an end to this practice.
5: A few robins overwinter in Alaska, and many of Alaska's robins are short-distance migrants, wintering along the west coast. However, some do travel all the way to Mexico and Central America.
4: Robins, the largest member of the thrush family, can live as long as 17 years. The familiar sight of a robin hopping across the lawn and pausing, head cocked, hunting worms, led some to believe that the